0: activists.
1: I am the foot soldier for the Great Salt Lake. 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
9: Hi, everyone. 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I'm Elle Howell, an emerging journalist from the University of Utah, and stay tuned as other student journalists join me to talk about the stories they're covering and paying attention to. Tonight's episode is the first of our Voices Amplified takeover, where we're going to discuss the anniversary of Charlie Kirk's murder and the memification of it all. But before we get into all that, let's do some rallies and resources. Tomorrow and Saturday are the Rios de Colores Punk Festival. Local and out-of-state bands will be performing at Tracy Aviary's Nature Park, and doors are going to open at 4 p.m. You can check out the lineup and buy tickets at SLCRUIDOS on Instagram. Also, we have the Intermountain Hoop Dance Competition. This is September 12th at the Red Butte Garden at 9 a.m. We also have Joe Brody, a Disney creative, September 12th at Hillside Middle School at 6 p.m. He's going to discuss his new book called Floating Mountains. You can buy tickets online, and again, we will link all of this in the show notes. Utah Chamber Music Festival is going to be going on September 14th at the Vivi Gori Concert Hall, 7:30 p.m., third annual performance, and you can, again, buy tickets online. All right, next we're going to get into our song for the first segment. It's going to be Dancing With My Friends by the Neverdones. This is a band that's going to be at the Ruidos Fest this weekend. Stay tuned.

0: Okay, again, that was Dancing with My Friends by the Neverdonts. They're going to be at Ritua's Fest this weekend, so make sure you go to that. It's going to be linked in our show notes for tickets and more information. All right, so we're going to get into our first segment. Again, this is The Voices Amplified Radioactive Takeover. I'm Elle Howell, your host for tonight, and we are ready to dive in. So as you guys may know, today is September 10th, which is a year after Charlie Kirk was murdered on the Utah Valley University campus. And so we have some guests here. We have my other Voices Amplified journalist, Austin Mino, and he's going to interview some people that were there that day.
1: Thank you so much, Elle. Today I have with me Mace Moen, the cousin of our host, Elle, and someone who is there on the day of the event, at the event. And I also have Matthew Frankie with me, who is on campus the day of the event and works for the UVU Review, the student newspaper on campus. Great to see you two.
2: Hey, thanks for having me.
1: Yeah, of course. So, as you know, it's been a year since, and after all of that time, I'm sure a lot of things have changed, a lot of feelings have changed over that time. But going back to the very start, Mace Moen, you're there on the day, at the event. How was that on the day? Like, how did experiences go? How did your feelings go? What was it like, and what was it like the days after?
3: Just make sure you guys can hear me good.
1: Yeah, we can hear you good.
3: Mm-hmm. Okay, perfect. Obviously afterwards, immediately afterwards, it was high stress and high commotion. So, I mean, when people would ask me how it was after being there, that's kind of how I always responded, that it was kind of like a frantic environment. As far as being there, like in the buildup towards like before the event and before it actually happened, there's just a lot of people on campus. There were a lot of people there that weren't students. And upon walking up to the crowd, there was kind of a lot of like contention with, I mean, people arguing, and at any political event, you get that sort of contention amongst people. But the things looking back at it that I remember there being contention amongst the crowd, but also like an excitement to hear from someone who has a, you know, a strong voice among young people. So I think that people were excited, and then afterwards there was obviously the fear and like the commotion after the fact. And in the following days, it was just really weird. There was, at least when we went back to campus after it was closed for 2 to 3 weeks, it was like a really solemn kind of almost like reverent area at that part of the campus and around the school in general. But I would say those are my kind of reactions or feelings about what the vibes were at the school, I guess.
1: Yeah, of course. And for Matthew, you were on campus on the day, but you weren't actually at the event. What was it like for you on the day and then preceding the event?
2: Well, it was a really big shock for me personally. Just have to adjust, apparently. So I was not planning on covering the event initially that day. My plan was just to go to classes and then just be done for the rest of the afternoon. And so I think I got there probably about 10-ish minutes after the shot had gone out. So I knew that the event was happening on campus. There was going to be a lot of people, but things didn't really register for me that someone had been shot on campus until I'd gotten off of, there's a UVX line that runs past the Keller building over there, and I saw a friend of mine standing out by the train station who was really affected by it, and her reaction kind of finally cued me in. I'm like, oh, something's happening, and then I noticed people kind of flooding out of the tunnels, and so at that point, like, there's a bit of stress overwhelm, and then I just went into reporter mode and threw on a badge and started interviewing people.
1: Mm-hmm. Interesting. Over the last year, both of you have had to deal with this event, and you've seen your friends and colleagues and students all have to deal with the emotions and the kind of national presence and pressure from this event. How have you felt that has evolved over the past year? Do people still feel as strongly? Do people still feel, like you said, this kind of uncomfortable vibe on campus, Mace?
3: I haven't noticed it on campus as much. I haven't been on campus since. I'm not a student at UVU anymore. I finished over there this last spring.
1: Congratulations.
3: But thank you. When I was there, like, I'd like to acknowledge that UVU did a really great job at handling, like, as best you can after something terrible like that to happen. They did a great job helping students and providing kind of an outlet for people to reach out if they needed help, because a lot of people handled it super differently than others. And I think professors and UVU staff and just the school in general was really well trained on how to help people with that. And so I think the school did a good job. And overall, in the last little while, obviously with it being the anniversary of it happening, I've seen a lot more stuff on social media. So I think it's coming back up where people are thinking about it and talking about it more. And that brings up, you know, the talk and stuff like that. So I think there's like similar feelings still with it being a political event. People voice their opinions about it because it's a year later, so people are voicing that again. But as far as on campus, I think the school did a great job handling it, and yeah, I guess that's all I've got to say about that.
1: Yeah, it's great to hear. 2 months after, UVU did beef up their security with 8 new officers and 2 new security administrators. So yeah, there was efforts, and I'm glad that you felt that as a student. As a student journalist, Matthew, with the UVU Review, you covered student sentiment a couple of months after the actual event, surrounding things like potential memorials coming up and protests on campus. How was that for you, your personal experience, and then how was that for you as a student journalist? What did you have to tackle with that?
2: Yeah, I think if I were to sum it up in one word, it'd be tricky. I was trying to communicate a lot with campus officials, because all of that's kind of going through them, right? But a lot of things were moving around at the time, of course. And, you know, public perception at the university, it was a major concern, and still is. And so a lot of kind of radio silence from messages being sent out was a thing. Got little bits of information, but not really anything super tangible to work with. So I kind of had to adapt a lot with how I was going to approach the story and publish it after sending it out. Yeah, and I mean, with that, so I'm sorry, what were the challenges with like writing up the story, and then what else, sorry?
1: What were the challenges of doing it, and how do you as a journalist kind of tackle these sensitive topics?
2: Oh, well, just staying as neutral from it as possible. So I only took writing the stuff that I wrote in very short sprints, because there's a lot of emotional charge around this kind of story. A lot of people I talked to were either really hesitant to talk to, about it, or they had very strong feelings about it. And so kind of balancing that out with

0: is also a literal insertion of Kirk's face onto images, but it's also a linguistic term now where words like Kirk are inserted into Locrikenly. It's been all over. And so we just want to note that as well.
1: Yeah. There's also the We Are Charlie Kirk song, which we'll play right now for you. So this was the meme that kind of kicked off the entire memification of Charlie Kirk. It was released 6 days after Kirk's death. It was created by an anonymous artist named Spalexma, but it was reported as AI generated. It started as a tribute and inspirational song for Kirk supporters, but then it became a meme with people using it ironically alongside Kirkification videos. The same song has been used for a tribute to one group and an internet joke for another.
0: We're also going to talk about how Gen Z might internalize this kind of thing. Why does this memification happen? For any type of tragic event, we've noticed that, you know, Gen Z tries to make a joke of it. And so we have Lexi here with us, who wrote an opinion piece about how they researched how Gen Z can use dark humor and what that means.
1: Hello again, Lexi. I just wanted to ask, what did you notice happening online immediately after Charlie Kirk was assassinated?
2: I think that, well, actually, we were all in our newsroom when that happened. And I feel like it was almost immediately that we started seeing memes come up. Which, you know, the timing of that was immediate. That's what was shocking to most of us, was just how quickly these memes started to come up.
1: Did you see the reaction change from news and shock into memes pretty quickly? Like, how fast after did you see it become a meme?
2: I feel like within hours, we were seeing memes already of Charlie Kirk.
1: I also know that you wrote an opinion piece about Gen Z's dark humor during your junior year. When you're reporting on Gen Z's dark humor, what did you learn about why people use it?
2: Yes. So my newsroom did two different pieces about Gen Z's dark humor. Our reporters were able to interview professors from Utah Tech University who or in the psychology field. And what they kind of explained to us is that there's two sides to Gen Z's humor and why we have this dark humor online. One of the reasons is that it can be a coping mechanism. This is how Gen Z is able to sort of work through their emotions online. But the other side of that is that while some people are using it for a coping mechanism, others use online memes just to be cruel. I mean, you're behind a screen, there's this anonymous level to it. And so some people take this as an opportunity to just be cruel online. So there's kind of two different aspects to that. We have the coping side and then people who just want to be cruel online. And that's kind of what we learned from our psychology professors at Utah Tech is that there's two reasons.
1: When you were reporting on this, did this change the way you personally view dark humor?
2: It did. We also had student perspectives when we were working on these stories in our newsroom. And I think it was actually the student perspectives who changed my mind a little bit. I kind of just accepted memes for what they were. And, you know, I think you can still take an event seriously while having memes. But it was surprising to me to see how many students on our campus kind of disagreed with dark humor online, how many students had a problem with that and thought that it was disrespectful. So it shocked me a little bit how many students were against dark humor.
1: Now to Marcy.
3: young Cancio. So I am the professor of this class, but I also am an expert in media literacy, and I teach

0: course called Media and Society. And we look at these very things because they are cultural touch points that are really important. And in class today, I had students go through their social medias, an exercise already planned, and they were meant to say, this is what I think I'll see in my feed, 15 minutes of scrolling, and what actually appeared. And there was so much content for this quote-unquote Kirkiversary or this Kirkification, and some really interesting things where students talked about how it was in bad taste, but also talked about how they understood it was a coping mechanism. And over the last few days, you've seen a lot of media come out about this. Just yesterday, USA Today published a story that dove into this, where a professor from Montclair State University who studies these things, Joel Penny, said, quote, coping mechanism would be the most straightforward way of putting it. There's all this anxiety around horrible things happening in the world. Memes seem to be a way of making it easier to handle those kinds of issues by turning them into a joke. The heaviness of what's around us makes it easy to process the easier to process the information, even though it's really complex. And I think that's what Lexi tapped into a year and a half ago when she did this story.
1: Yeah, I also want to mention that this isn't a unique situation where, you know, Charlie Kirk's death has been turned into memes, but it has sort of a unique timeline, as immediately after the murder of Charlie Kirk, people lost their jobs over making jokes of it or speaking about Charlie Kirk's death. And that's another thing that the USA Today article mentions, is that they say that this might have been a response, the explosion of memes that have endured until today, that they were a response to, you know, using Charlie Kirk's death as kind of a political martyrdom. I'm curious about your thoughts on that, Lexi.
2: Yeah, can you ask me that one more time?
1: Yeah. The response that you said, there was two reasons why, you know, students or anyone would use these dark humor memes. Do you also see that it can kind of be a political response to as well?
2: Yes, absolutely. I do think it can be a political response as well. And I think the thing about it is that it's just really difficult to know someone's intention behind a screen. I mean, we really just truly don't know someone's intention. But I think for some people, absolutely, that can be the case. But I really liked when you said this isn't necessarily a unique thing, because I think dark humor has been present in other forms of media. I feel like, you know, before we had social media, we could see sitcom episodes, or we could even see comic strips that use dark humor. But I mean, I think because we have social media, it's kind of more amplified and it's more in our faces now, it can come across as more jarring.
1: Yeah, I mean, originally, the references you had in your article, this was right after the submarine deaths, am I right? And what else were you directly responding
2: to
1: in that article?
2: Yes, and Luigi Mangione we mentioned in our article. And we were, when we asked people to be interviewed for that story around campus, I mean, they knew exactly what we were talking about. Everyone was in the know. Nobody even, you know, said, what are you talking about? It's like people already knew the memes that were showing up.
0: Yeah, and some of those memes you were seeing were like with the Titan submersible that imploded on its way down to the Titanic. Right around that time was the murder of the healthcare executive with Luigi Mangione. And what you were seeing were memes about how hot Luigi Mangione was, right? It was no longer about this murder and death, or he was turned into a type of folk hero, looking out for the little people and the folks who were being harmed by what he perceived was happening in public healthcare or within insurance. And then you saw memes of like Bill Hader from SNL doing like the dance to the techno music as like a ghost-like figure down by the submersible. And they became a point of laughter and having a conversation. But to Lexi's point and to your point, like this isn't new. This is, we make light to deal with stuff all the time. Tomorrow's another anniversary, right?
1: Yeah, of course. It's September 11th, obviously 9/11 anniversary. And yeah, to your point, Marcy, I think all these different instances really show us which deaths are amplified and which, you know, instances of political violence are newsworthy and are getting blasted everywhere, and how that can maybe indicate what responses and memes are like. Because obviously these aren't the only murders that have happened of, you know, high profile figures, and these aren't the only tragedies that have happened, but what kind of triggers a cultural meme response is a really interesting question we have.
0: And this is something that when you all were putting together the show on Thursday, this was the conversation that we were having in class, was what triggers that? And one of the things that we talked about, Ron and Elle and Leo, who's in the other room, we talked about September 11th, right? It's the 25th anniversary. I think Austin, who's the other person in our team, he's the only person who was alive on that anniversary on our team. But Laura Jones and I were around. And we can tell you that there was memification before there were memes. Mm. There was dark humor, and there continues to be dark humor. There was an episode of Family Guy where Lois, the wife, was running for politics, and she realized that her message wasn't landing, so she just started saying 9/11, and suddenly she was the most popular candidate. So being parodied on these shows, it's not new.
3: I was just thinking of something. It's before there was the internet and social media, there were tabloids, and you'd check out at the grocery, right? And
0: Bat Baby,
3: etc. And I kind of feel like this is that version of that, but everyone's in on it because, you know, cell phones are everywhere. Everyone has one. For the students here, do you engage in memes? Do you sit and think before you maybe send out a meme? I mean, I use memes to say happy birthday to my brothers. That's about it. I find a Napoleon Dynamite one and I send it to them.
4: I mean, I see memes pretty much every day, and it's kind of interesting because I feel like we live in a world where, like, where an event like Charlie Kirk's assassination happens, it's kind of like you see that, but you don't have much time to process the meme because you're always scrolling on to the next thing, whether it's like a sports video or an SNL skit. It's kind of hard to process information like that when you're just scrolling on to the next video. Yeah,
0: that's a really good point. I mean, we exist in an ecosystem of how we consume media where we don't get to control the next thing that it served. These algorithms are determined by what we're already engaging with.
3: Yeah.
0: So you could get, I'll share an example from my social feed. Several times this week, the very first post to pop up in Instagram was an ad placed by Turning Point USA and the Utah Statesman up at Utah State University. And so that was the first thing, was an Instagram post place, and it's an ad, right? It's not a reflection.
3: It's reading you.
0: but it's not a reflection of Utah State or the Statesman, but it's a placed advertisement about the event happening literally right now. The anniversary event, memorial of Charlie Kirk, kicked off 11 minutes ago on the Utah Valley University campus, literally as we're sitting here having this conversation.
1: Yeah, I think also Erica Kirk is going to be there, which, you know, could open up a whole other discussion about memes around her.
0: Right. But so it's a different conversation tomorrow, certainly. But in my feed, I was seeing ads for this event. I was also seeing recipes, including one that I flagged to maybe make after we get off the show. I was still seeing residual stuff about Dolly Parton, whom I love. I was seeing ads for, like, hair growth. I mean, it was all over the place. So, Ron, to your point, that's a really astute observation, that we are seeing these really tragic events, these really, like, divisive events, things that are in many ways, like, we can't converse about them as a community. They're popping up against other things, which complicates the conversation.
3: Well, and then bad actors, right? And changing perhaps our perception of history or what we thought happened. I don't know if that's the Mandela effect at play. But you said something, Ron, about you were on to the next one, right? The doom scrolling. Mm-hmm. That's what I do at 3 a.m. when I can't sleep. And it's a dopamine hit. I'm never going to go back to sleep. And Lexi, you wrote about how this dark humor masks deeper mental health struggles. Do you think this is part of it? This constant, got to get the next meme or entertain me as a stress coping mechanism?
2: Yes, I absolutely do think that, and I can speak to that personally. I know that I used to have a really bad habit of, if I was stressed or if I wanted just a quick little break from schoolwork or work or anything, I would jump on my phone. And that's not the best thing to do when you're stressed.
3: Because it's like the cigarettes for your generation.
2: Yeah. On your social media feed, you have all these different things that are happening, and it actually would stress me out more. I thought of it as a break, but I just realized I can't be doing that all the time, just because, I mean, jumping on my phone and looking at my Instagram feed was stressing me out more than it was helping me.
1: Yeah, I can speak to that point, too, of, you know, it's kind of the ultimate irony of, you know, going online and scrolling through a lot of short videos to relax. But you know, like what we've said before, it's news, it's ads, it's multiple tragic events. It's not just one tragic event, you know, as a backdrop with a bunch of other stuff, but
3: all the Nepal floods that keep popping up in my feed.
1: Yeah. There's been, it's everything that can have any possible political, emotional, everything that's ever happened and is happening, you know, in short little videos that we like to scroll through. So it's definitely an interesting conversation. Thank you for coming and talking about this.
3: Quick poll. Do you feel desensitized as a result? Like, here we are on the just about the 25th anniversary. Most of you, if you were alive, were infants. And here are the grown-ups saying 25 years, we're still grieving this. So what do you think?
1: Yeah, personally, I think that, I don't know, you can say that you're desensitized, but then something might come up and it hits you really hard. But mm-hmm. I think that there's definitely a difference of what is, you know, marketed to us as tragedy and that we should really care about. And
3: marketed.
1: That doesn't always, yes, it doesn't always match what we feel, or, you know, if tragedies are taken out of context, which I think 9/11 is a great example of. But yeah, that's what I have to say.
5: Several years ago, I had a student in one of my media and society classes observe in her education growing up that she was like, this isn't my tragedy. I feel like my teachers, I feel like society is re-traumatizing me over something that I didn't experience. And I thought that was a really interesting perspective and take, that this wasn't something that happened in her lifetime. But the way that it is portrayed in the media and now in social media, she's like, God, I just have to deal with it, even though it wasn't mine. And I think that's an interesting way that like memification can continue to come into our worlds.
4: Yeah, I don't think Gen Z doesn't just like, I don't think they don't care about tragedy. I think it's a lot more complicated about that. A lot more complicated than that. I think we're just experiencing tragedy in a lot different way than most generations did. Like, we're on a screen where, you know, news, politics, entertainment, and humor are all happening at the exact same time. You're always scrolling on to the next topic, and it's kind of just a lot going on for our generation because there's so many new things that are coming out for us and so many different
3: tragedy is kind of part of your daily life. Yeah. You're the run, hide, fight generation, right? Of school shootings, Lexi.
2: Mm-hmm.
3: I was just saying, do you see that as part of your generation? It's like we were being taught to run, hide, or fight as children because of mass gun shootings, right?
2: Mm-hmm.
3: Okay.
2: Yes.
3: All right.
1: Mm-hmm. All right. Well, I want to thank everyone again for contributing to this conversation. I think it's a lot of interesting topics that, unfortunately, we don't have the time to delve into completely. But yeah, that is our last segment for, you know, Charlie Kirk's murder and memification. We are going to get into our Let Me Explain after this song, and maybe guess who we're going to be talking about after this song. We have Isles of the Stream by Dolly Parton and Kenny Rogers.

0: 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That's right, keep on growing. Laura Jones here, executive producer. I get to work with the Voices Amplified crew, Marcy Young-Cancio from the University of Utah. It's a hands-on opportunity for student journalists to take over Radioactive, Marcy, and I think this has been really good. One of the things that we've done is let me explain. So, Elle, what are you going to explain to everybody?
1: I don't know if I can take credit as the leader for this, but yeah, we have our whole team back in. We have Austin, Leo, who's promoted on the shows before he's back in. We have Ron and Marcy, and we're going to talk about a certain national icon that, you know, had a more uncontroversial death than we talked about earlier today. So Dolly Parton, as you all know, the country singer, philanthropist, fashion icon, in result of her death, the flags were half-mast for, I think until like September 1st.
2: Yeah, 10 days. The president said that they were going to fly the flag at half staff for Dolly Parton for 10 days. And what struck me, I loved that this was where we decided to go, because as we're talking about this really divisive death in Charlie Kirk, an icon in Dolly Parton died, and it was something where we saw people come together online. That is really hard to come up with something really bad to say about Dolly Parton. You had President Trump posting on Truth Social about what a legend she was, and you had Hillary Clinton posting on social media the same sentiment. And I have never seen Hillary Clinton and Donald Trump agree on anything. And I was at the 2016 Republican and Democratic National Conventions. So I am just so curious, in a world where we are seeing so much divisiveness and we're kind of like trained to think of things this way, and I know that all of you are maybe not Dolly Parton fans, but you couldn't escape her legacy on social media this week. I was curious, like, how does that resonate for you in this kind of world we're in?
1: Yeah, I think it's interesting. I mean, I didn't really listen to her music, but I still kind of loved her for no reason because, I think that's my experience. I mean, I'm not a country music fan. I know, obviously, the hits, but I think it is interesting how someone can be, you know, uncontroversial and liked in that way. What do you guys think?
2: I think, Elle, though, I know, I'm sorry, but I think, Elle, you said for no reason, but I think you respected her for all of the other reasons. You know, she was a philanthropist. Like, you listed them off at the beginning. So you said for no reason, but clearly there is some reason there, even if you can't quite capture it, right? Like, she's sort of omnipresent. I'm not speaking for you, but I'm curious.
1: Yeah, I think she definitely has like an independent personality and went against a lot of stereotypes. But I think this is interesting. Dolly Parton is, you know,
0: saint.
1: Kind of a, obviously men are fans of her too, but but she's kind of forced on it to be, you know, this woman power thing. So I'm curious, if you can't tell, I don't know the voices, but the three other team members are all men. I'm curious to see.
0: All right, Ron, Leo, Austin, who wants first?
3: We boys.
0: Austin.
3: Yeah, it's interesting because I've definitely heard like the Dolly Parton classics, and I've kind of heard her legacy in some kind of weird ways. Like before her death, I knew that she was like a huge inspiration for like Sabrina Carpenter, right? Mm-hmm. Like a more modern artist that I've listened to, a lot of my friends have listened to. And I kind of took us choosing this topic as an excuse to dive into her philanthropy and some other stuff and learn more about her, just because it seems like she had such a massive impact on a lot of America that everyone gets a lot of joy out of, which is something I rarely see, which is really cool.
4: I was thinking about it a couple nights ago, and I think the reason that so many Americans are united behind Dolly Parton is that she represents so many like quintessential American values of being self-made, of being independent, of having a strong character, of standing up for herself, of like being witty, kind,
0: compassionate
4: and very generous. Mm-hmm. I think she represents like a lot of those, you know, maybe more back of mind American values that mm-hmm. a lot of people look up to.
0: Ron.
5: Yeah, that's kind of another point that I wanted to say. I know I didn't really listen to Dolly Parton at all until she passed away, and I was asking my grandma about some songs I would know, and she played Jolene, and I instantly knew a song of Dolly Parton. But what I noticed through her music when I was researching her is that she didn't really cross the political boundaries and was always speaking about like kindness and helping people and humor, which I really enjoyed. And then I was also reading about her, and she, I believe she grew up in a family of 12 in a poor family, and
0: white trash Barbie is what she said.
5: Yeah. Backwoods. And it's just something I could
2: backwoods Barbie.
0: Sure. There we go. I apologize, St. Dolly.
5: Yeah. And then her philanthropy, she started the Dolly Parton's Imagination Library, and she was giving children free books from birth to age 5. She distributed more than 300 million books worldwide, which I thought was really amazing, and you can just tell she was doing amazing things for the world, and it's very glad that she's being honored.
2: Yeah, and that Imagination Library, like a week or two before her death, is coming to Salt Lake. They announced that it's coming to Salt Lake City after largely being on the East Coast and in the South.
0: Yeah, and at the same time, there are quite a few states that are now shutting it down. It's just because of the whole book issues, right? So any life lessons from Dolly? Elle, grab a microphone, because, right before, like in June, even though we now know she was dealing with a pretty aggressive cancer that came on, she got out of bed, put the wig on, put everything on, and went to the opening of her new Dolly's kind of truck stop, because she said, I can't leave it to the Beavers. A nice right cross at Bucky's that's coming to Utah. But, and you said this too, you felt like, Marcy, that she was trying to put things in place so that it would continue after her. So
2: this is my opportunity to say what I've been saying for many years. We've seen Dolly Parton launch hotels, have cookware lines, have cake mixes. Like, she is going into everything. She's like capitalism just supercharged. And I have been saying that I think that she's been amassing her fortune so the philanthropy and work that she's been able to do during her life can continue in her death. And I will die on that hill.
3: It's interesting you say that, because like I read an article in preparation for this that it was kind of, I guess, like theorizing in a way that she could have been a billionaire, but like she just donates such an unbelievable amount of money toward these projects. Like giving kids like 60 books from like 0 to 5 is incredible. It's a really cool thing. One of the coolest things I've been instilled with growing up by my parents is a love of books, a love of reading, and it's something I don't really see a lot like more in like younger generations anymore. People just don't really have that love of reading. So being able to do that, it helps you in school, it helps you in life, it helps you just with yourself. It's such an amazing thing to work for, I think.
1: Yeah, I think that's interesting. I liked Marcy's point of her being like, you know, the poster child for capitalist girl boss, whatever that is. but I think it's cool. It's like, while I don't really subscribe to that, she did a lot of stuff. I mean, I remember seeing her, you know, the billboards of like the kindness, pass it on thing. But, you know, she was very proudly from Appalachia and like talked about that. And I think that that is a really interesting point of, you know, kind of class discussion of those parts of America and what she represented in that way.
0: I feel a future show coming on about billionaires, wealthy people, and how they use their money to build up their community or just their bank balance. What do you think?
1: I think Gen Z has a good perspective on that. I mean, more billionaires than have ever been. So,
0: oh my gosh.
1: Definitely another show we can do. But yeah, I think that is it for today. Thank you guys so much for joining us on Voices Amplified Takeover of Radioactive on KRCL. We have one more song for you. That's it for today. We want to thank, obviously, our sponsors. We want to thank everyone that's come on the show, our guests. Just thank you guys so much. And, of course, Laura Jones.
0: And Marcy.
1: And Marcy. And Austin. And Leo. And Ron. Thank you all.
0: It's the first team, the first show, Thursdays. Radiothon's next week. The Thursday after that, another takeover. And this is lots of fun. I hope you enjoyed your first show. What did you pick here to add to the Voices Amplified playlist? And I've also got some Dolly if you want to like call an audible.
1: I think that we did a little bit of a pun of don't you forget about me. Yeah, we did. So don't forget about us. Come on next week on Thursday. Our class will be here. Thank you all.

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2: You know what that sound means. It's time for Thursday Night Psych Out with me, your host, DJ Mike. I've got so much music for you. Brace yourselves. We've got the Black Angels queued up and ready to play. Lee Michaels. The Association's going to do that beautiful song, Cherish. But I think I want to start things here with Harry Nilsson. One of my favorite Harry Nilsson songs. From Nilsson Schmilsson. 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

0: Sometimes you want to rock and roll, and other times you want your music to soothe you like a cold ointment on a sunburn. And that's what Don Williams does to me. Listen to the radio. Before that, we heard The Association doing Cherish, and we started the show off with Harry Nilsson doing Turn On Your Radio. You are tuned to 90.9 FM KRCL. My name is Mike. This is your Thursday night psych out. Special shout out to Randy Randy. 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
0: Way back in 1969, Lee Michaels and his drummer Frosty went into the studio and recorded this amazing album, self-titled Lee Michaels. And he's playing the bass with his feet. Yeah? Here on 90.9 FM, KRCL.

0: 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That was the Misty Wizards. It's love. What are they talking about? You're tuned to 90.9 FM KRCL. My name is Mike. This is your Thursday night psych out. Before we heard the Misty Wizards, that's a B-plus band name. I think that's pretty good. Hot Smoke and Sassafras by The Bubble Puppy, which is an A-plus band name. Say it with me. It makes your mouth happy. Bubble Puppy. We heard Freeman doing Golden Monkey and All of the End by The Doors. What did he want to do to his mom? Weirdo. Gosh. Listen to this.
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2: 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My name is Mike. This is your Thursday night psych out. Coming up, I've got some Kavis Torabi, some Grand Funk, some Black Sabbath, some Elbow, Aikido, and so much more. Steppenwolf, yeah, we got to get some Steppenwolf on. I want to start with something epic, though, from their album Water Planet. This is the Space Lords doing Plasma Thruster. 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

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That was Illustrated Man, Johnny Winter. 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I'm your host, Jolene, and I'll be here until 7 a.m. I do want to say right at the very beginning of my show, thank you for Pete for sitting in for me last week while I went off and visited a friend. I really appreciate that. We got Radiothon starting next week, and so it is, we're running our pre-thon now, so check it out on krcl.org. You can donate to a special show pre-thon if you'd like. So there you go. That's that time of year again. Let's get to the music is what I say. I have some Bob Lanza Blues Band here from the album Bread Man's Blues. We are going to hear A Man Like Me. This is KRCL.

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1: 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The

Oh, yeah. Oh, yeah. That, let me see. Let me get a handle on that. That was Bobby Blue Bland with I Pity the Fool. Ahead of that, we heard Delbert McClinton with Two More Bottles of Wine. Big Time Sarah ahead of that with Hound Dog, and started the set off with the Bob Lanza Blues Band, A Man Like Me. Hi, this is Illustrated Blues. I'm your host, Jolene. I will be with you until 7 a.m. when Ma Black will be here to put her music on for you with Mornings on Friday. Right now, I have some Brandon Santini for you from an album called Which Way Do We Go? We are going to hear Which Way Do We Go? This is KRCL.

Yeah, John Mayall, a quitter never wins. That's for sure. Wait a minute, let me see if that was the last song just to be on the... No. Okay, here we go. I'm way off track here. That was Terry Hank with Come Back Baby. There we go. Grease to the Gravy was the name of the album. Lisa Mann in front of that with My Father's House. And started the set off with Looks Like Nikki T and the Charmers, Mistreating Mama. And just after that, we heard John Mayall, A Quitter Never Wins. There you go. I got him in there. Hi, this is Illustrated Blues. I'm your host, Jolene. I'll be with you until 7 when Ma Black will be gracing the airwaves with her wonderful music. Right now, I have for you some Duke Robillard and his all-star band. And we are going to hear, let me see, The King. So there you be. The King. This is KRCL.

Oh, yeah. Mm-hmm. Let me see. Who was that? Bob Courtois, Wild As You Can Be, and this are Bob Courtois and Friends. Let me look at that a minute, see if we can find out who sang that. I'm looking, yes. Let me see. Oh, there you can be. Carla Denise was the vocals on that. Very nice. Very nice, yes. Buddy Guy ahead of that with Feels Like Rain. That's a John Hiatt song. I didn't know that. Love that song. Looks like started the set off with Duke Robillard, the King, and very beautiful instrumental. Yeah. Hi, this is Illustrated Blues. I'm your host, Jolene. I've got one more song coming your way, and then a little bit of Radioactive Rewind, and then Ma Black will be center stage here. Yes, center stage with Friday Mornings coming on. I do want to remind you that Radiothon starts tomorrow, so get out those checkbooks and or debit cards and or credit cards and or cash, and step up and support your community radio station. Yes, please do that. My show will be next Friday morning, so I'm looking forward to that. Have a great weekend, and we'll see you next Friday. This is KRCL.

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0: We have lots of fantastic publications and media here who are doing that work. 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
2: 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Yeah. 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
2: Where
0: up in the 40s.
2: It's in the 40s. Oh, my gosh. Okay, we're going to totally find this here. This is awesome. There it is, 43. 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

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Also, if you are listening online, or if you want to listen online, you can always go to krcl.org. How's your Friday morning going? It's a beautiful, beautiful, beautiful Friday here in Salt Lake City. The rain just started welcoming me as I was coming in the studio this morning. So be safe out there if you're driving. We just heard Sailing, a 1979 song by Christopher Cross. This was released in 1980 as part of his second single from his first album. Just a great, great, timeless classic song. And of course, it won a Grammy Award for Song of the Year. Record of the Year and Song of the Year. Beautiful track. And we started off with a cover by Hazel English. She's an Australian indie pop musician from Oakland. Well, she's based in Oakland, California. And the track that I played for you this morning was California Dreaming. It is currently 72 degrees. We have a 5% chance of rain, and it should be climbing all the way to the upper 80s. Hopefully, but you know, just plan accordingly. I think the weather feels wonderful. We're starting to feel those hints of autumn, of fall, and just wonderful. I hope you're enjoying your morning wherever you are. Thank you so much for joining KRCL, and we have a lot going on this morning. We're going to be chatting about what's coming up next week, plus so much more, and just great music for you. Don't go anywhere. This is KRCL.

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4: 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Oh my goodness, that's tomorrow. 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And as you could hear, Asha, we are so happy for your support, so grateful for all the sustaining members that contribute to every year, every radiothon, and help us continue being on air. So thank you so much. 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It is so appreciated, and we really, really want to say thanks in advance because we always come through and we know you are on our side with us in this effort to continue building community together. So thank you so much. We heard Cuervo and the track Te Quiero Mucho from their album Metamorfismo. This is a fantastic band that does a lot of acoustic music, so something that we love here. And also Paco Vercells and the track That's All. We had a bunch of music, great music to start off this Friday morning. Thank you so much. You are tuning to 90.9 FM KRCL. And of course, we're going to have to skip

You just heard great music from an artist from Berlin. His name is Andre Mayer and Matthias Wilhelm. They are called 360.

That's right, Tree, T-R-E-E, 60. A lot of soul music, just immersed in sounds from Thievery Corporation and Quantic in that style, and I hope you enjoy that track. We also heard Ryan James, and he is a producer, composer, and multi-instrumentalist. He's based out of Kansas City, and his music explores a unique blend of both contemporary and timeless soul. He loves soul music, funk, and jazz, and I think he does a great job in putting all those elements together in creating great music. It's 8:31 a.m. Mountain Standard Time here in Salt Lake City. Let's do a quick check on the weather for your Friday morning. We are at 73 degrees. We should be climbing up all the way possibly to the upper 80s with a few very, very, very slim chance of rain, but who doesn't love rain? I love rain. My name is Ma, and I am with you until 10 a.m. I do have another segment or another feature during the last hour where we go around the world and enjoy a little bit of music from our beautiful planet. 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

1978 track by the Doobie Brothers, Minute by Minute. Ah, so good, right? Michael McDonald, what a voice. What an icon of the late 70s music. I just cannot get enough of the Doobie Brothers. And I am so happy to see the new generations discovering this music. And I just love that so much. So good job. Keep it up. No AI here anytime soon or ever. As a matter of fact, you know what? I have a confession to make. Because there has been a couple of shows where I have missed checking. And then I realized in the middle of the song, this doesn't sound human enough. And I go check and I'm just like, I just feel so bad. So my promise to you is to keep my shows human connection, human, keeping them real. I think artists that have flesh and blood need these platforms, not generate computer things. I hope you agree. All right. We also heard from the fantastic Thanks New York, by the way. And New York is on my mind today. I could not just let this day go without mentioning 9/11 and honoring the lives of so many people lost that day. So keep that in mind. Keep that in mind. And from New York, William Martin Joel, better known as Billy Joel. And he has such a successful career, not only in the bands, but also as a solo artist since the 1970s. He has released 12 self-written studio albums, and he's just incredible. I believe he is touring again and also packing the concert venues wherever he goes. And we just heard Just the Way You Are, part of his Love Songs album. And of course, David Bowie, Ziggy Stardust. And before that, the also amazing Boz Scaggs in the track Miss Sun. I want to be Miss Sun. Quick check on the weather for you right at 8:50. We have climbed a couple degrees back into the 72 Fahrenheit. And I hope you're having a great, great Friday. It's going to go fast and the weekend is going to be knocking at your door very soon. So in the meantime, thanks for tuning in. This is KRCL 89.9.

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2: Welcome back to Mornings on KRCL. This is Friday. I'm your host. My name's Ma, and I will be with you until 10 a.m. Thank you so much for spending your beginning of the weekend with us. It sure feels like the beginning of the weekend. I don't know about you, but it sure does to me. And we are at 72 degrees here in Salt Lake City. We're going to be climbing all the way to the upper 80s with a beautiful sunshine in our later day. By noon, 83. By 3 p.m., 87. And don't change your dial. Of course, we have music for you throughout the day and the weekend. Coming up at 10 a.m., Eugenie brings the middays on KRCL with a full hour of Women Who Rock from noon to 1, followed by Valleying MC afternoons on KRCL 1 to 3 o'clock. And the Friday Soul Party is happening today during your drive time with Eve Hamilton from 3 to 6 p.m. So keep it tuned in to KRCL. Go check out the program that we have for you, all the shows, all the DJs, all the different genres. KRCL is also your place of new music discovery. That's right. And what a great track and a great harmony between this fantastic artist, Hermanos Gutierrez, and Leon Bridges, and the song that was released last summer, July 2025, Elegantly Wasted. I love that. And I love Hermanos Gutierrez. They are just pure magic, in my opinion. And right before the top of the hour, one of Dolly Parton's song that was a little bit controversial because, you know, people are always trying to find the problem with things. But this track, The Bargain Store, was released back in 1975. It was her first single and title track from that album, The Bargain Store. And it hit the country chart number one for 1 week and stayed there for 9 weeks, but then they're like, wait a second, the lyrics are kind of, and they took it down, but whatever. Dolly Parton continues and will remain an icon, a legend, and we love her here at KRCL. And a track, or a song, better said, that was written by John Prine, and probably my favorite cover by Bonnie Raitt, that she did this in 1974, Angel from Montgomery. And I just love her voice. And I think it's, you know, my favorite. And of course, Steely Dan from 1972, a U.S. rock band from New York. And we heard it also, Do It Again. Great tracks. We kind of got stuck in the 70s, everybody, but that's not a problem. It's not a problem. I try to bring in those classics that maybe you haven't heard in a while and you go, oh, I remember that track. And I was, you know, when it takes you back to that, hopefully a good moment, a good memory for you. My name is Ma. Like I mentioned, we have 50 more minutes of music and chatting and an invitation for you to keep supporting KRCL. Our full radiothon starts tomorrow morning. Everybody's super excited. You can feel the energy in the air. And we are looking forward to our volunteers that are amazing and are willing to come in and help us raise some money to continue bringing you this amazing radio station, programming, music, whatever you want to call it. I want to present a artist that I really love. This is a track called Spanish Moon by Little Feet. And I hope you enjoy this track. Thanks for tuning in. This is Mornings on KRCL.
3: Hey, Freddie, what are you doing?

Really catchy tune by Margo and Mack. This track's called The Feeling. And I'm feeling it, everybody. I hope you are too. This is Friday morning on KRCL. And before that, absolutely looking forward to the Soul Party today, 3 to 6 with Eve Hamilton. We heard a track that was inducted into the Grammy Hall of Fame in 1967, Soul Man by the fantastic Sam and Dave. And before that, The Marvelettes, a great, great group of all female. They were schoolmates, and they were the first successful act of the Motown Records. Another great track, and also kind of like, you know, what's going to be later, so you don't want to move your dial. And the track is Don't Mess With Bill. And we heard Little Feet, Spanish Moon. Great, great track as well, released back in 1974. Now, just for a couple of songs from around the world, this is the band, Mexican band, Midnight Generation, and this is Back to Love. And after Mexico, we're going to go to France. Stick around. This is Friday morning on KRCL.

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3: Salt Lake Metropolitan, the first inaugural, that was redundant, inaugural issue, 52 Excellent. Ways to be a real Salt Laker, and you need 53, join KRCL. Yeah. So,
1: listen to KRCL.
3: There you go.
1: It's on the list.
3: Is it on the list?
1: The soundtrack to Salt Lake.
3: I just got this, so I didn't even know. Where is it?
1: It's
3: Where
1: up in the it? 40s.
3: It's in the 40s. Oh, my gosh. Okay, we're going to totally find this here. This is awesome. There it is, 43. Listen to the soundtrack of Salt Lake. Since 1971, KRCL has been the voice of radio for Utah. 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
2: 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I'm Asha Pruitt, and you can get more local and more vocal weeknights at 6 on Radioactive, only on KRCL.
4: No matter what anybody tells you, words and ideas can change the world.

Elliott Smith and Baby Britain there. And before that, the Radioactive Rewind. We also had Little Barry and Lugging Hurt. And then Sung Hoi Blues and Worry with Sufjan. I get that. That was always a name I struggled with. And I love our KRCL listeners because you all helped me out. You all showed up for the sister and I was like, I'm struggling. I called him Sufjan. And I was like, it doesn't feel right. And then you all came to my rescue. We had Sufjan Stevens, though, and Back to Oz. And then the beautiful cover of Hallelujah by Jeff Buckley. And that is it for me. I am getting ready to head out. And before I do, as always, I have a quote for you. And I was like, love. I think that's where I want to end on here. And I quote, this is coming from Kristen Hanna, and I quote, love matters. Maybe it's the only thing that does. End quote. Simple, sweet, and true. And I'm going to leave you to marinate in that. I'm sending peace and I'm sending truth out to you and all you love. I'll be back with you on Monday for Radiothon. We're kicking it all off for afternoons for this show at 1 p.m. on Monday. So be sure to join me, but stay tuned. Keep it parked right here because, yes, it is Friday Soul Party time. We're going to go out here with Israel Nash and Rolling On.

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Music from their album Emeralds is the title track from the instrumental soul and funk band Parla Greens, kicking off this week's Soul Party. Lots of great soul on the way. Stick around for some Four Tops, some Temptations coming up. Also, some new soul. The Olympians teamed up with Lee Fields to do a Beatles cover that I debuted yesterday. I'm going to get it on today as well, since it is a Friday Soul Party. New soul music from the Charities, from Australia soul and funk instrumental band Karate Boogaloo. Aaron Fraser is back with new music. We're going to hear one from him. And then just a bunch of classic souls, some Al Green, some Betty Harris, some Frankie Beverly. It's all coming up on this week's Friday Soul Party here on KRCL.

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2: It is a Friday soul party here on KRCL, starting off strong with The Temptations and Cloud Nine. The Four Tops did Standing in the Shadows of Love. And the instrumental from the soul and funk trio Parlor Greens kicking off the show was called Emeralds, which is the title track to their new record. I've got a set of new soul music coming up for you here next with some Aaron Fraser, some Charities, and new stuff with the Olympians. But first, I want to say a big thank you to Chris and Lena, who have made a donation today. KRCL's Fall Radiothon starts tomorrow morning with Shanna Lee and Saturday Breakfast Jam. Connor and Shanna Lee will be kicking things off tomorrow. But we've already heard from so many wonderful KRCL listeners making early donations to help us get a jump start on the drive, like Chris and Lena, who are longtime supporters of the station. 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You will recognize it right away. You'll see the sort of mashup kind of vibe we're going for with the new Soul Party shirt. Amazing shirt, but also we have the new Soul Party shirt design on a sweatshirt as well. And you can make sure to get yours with this first batch that we have before they're gone, before the drive even starts. Why not just do it today while we're doing a Soul Party? Just go to krcl.org and hit that donate button in the top right corner, but make sure you don't miss Fall Radiothon, which kicks off officially tomorrow. Getting into some new soul music, I love all of the sort of retro, throwback, vintage sounds that a lot of contemporary soul artists have been providing. It seems like just this classic late 60s, early 70s sound is really connecting with folks, and there's more and more new soul music coming out all the time. So we're going to do a whole set of new soul, starting it off with the instrumental band The Olympians, teaming up with Lee Fields to cover The Beatles. This one's a brand new one, just came out this week. Their cover of Don't Let Me Down, here on the Friday Soul Party on KRCL.

instrumental funk and soul band Karate Boogaloo. They are from Australia. This is a new single. They've shared four or five new singles from an upcoming new record. This one's called Down Home. We heard the Charities right before that with Moving On. The Charities are going to be in town coming up on November 4th, opening up for The Sinceres, another great sort of sweet soul band. They're playing the Commonwealth Room on November 4th. Garrett Shale presenting that show. Starting everything off in the sets, new music from the Olympians and Lee Fields teaming up to cover the Beatles' Don't Let Me Down. I've got another newer soul tune for you. Coming up next, Aaron Fraser, drummer and co-vocalist of Duran Jones and the Indications, has announced his new EP. It's called Corners, and he shared a brand new track that's called Paint the Picture. So we're going to hear that one coming up next. Stick around. It's Friday Soul Party on KRCL.

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